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2: Willie Paul, born Paul Williams, December 1st, 1934, was a Grammy Award-winning American soul singer best known for his 1972 number one single, Me and Mrs. Jones. He was one of the many legendary artists associated with the Philadelphia sound created by Kenny Gamble, Leon Huff, and Tom Bell. In 1957, he was stationed with Elvis Presley and Gary Crosby, Bing Crosby's son. They were in Germany, and he started a band so he wouldn't have to do any hard work in the service. He tried to get Elvis to join, but Mr. Presley wanted to be a Jeep driver. So he and Gary Crosby started a group called the Jazz Blues Symphony Band. Some famous people came out of that band, the legendary Cedar Walton and Eddie Harris, and they toured all over Germany. Tonight is a special presentation of the only two live performances he ever recorded, live at the Cadillac Club in Philadelphia and live in Europe. Sit back, relax, and enjoy. Billy Paul, it's showtime. Saturday Night Live.

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I am.

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0: Anyway, we're going to carry on with a little bit of music right now from Mr. Billy Paul.
1: All right. You ready?
0: Have we got any ladies who like to volunteer to be Mrs. Jones tonight? Oh, definite positive response. Okay, ladies and gentlemen, Mr. Philadelphia himself, Mr. Billy Paul! You want to call him out? Yeah? Do you want to call him out? Mr. Billy Paul? Sir, for Billy Paul then. Come on. Ladies and gentlemen, Billy Paul.

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0: First half of the show. We're going to have a little break for 15 minutes now while you get it all together out there with liquid refreshment. Or maybe something stronger. Who knows? We're back in 15 minutes with more of the Philly Sound and the OJs. Stick around.
1: 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Billy Paul, live in concert. 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

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Yes, you are listening to PJ on the ones and twos. Welcome to Night Flight. The seatbelt sign has been turned off. You are free to move around the cabin. 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

If it's got a groove, we'll give it to you just the way you like it. On the essence of HU 88.1 WHOV, where jazz lives.

0: Smooth 88.1 WHOV, you are listening to Night Flight. And this is PJ, your captain. We just had Marion Meadows doing Just Doing Me. But did you know that it is National Foodie Day? Each year on June 28th, we celebrate this day dedicated to those with an insatiable passion for food. Whether you're exploring the latest culinary trends, seeking out hidden gem restaurants, or perfecting recipes in your own kitchen, you bring undeniable enthusiasm to the world of cuisine. And to all my foodie friends, hey, hey, enjoy the day. And so back to the music, we go with some Wayman Tisdale, Little Mesa, as well as Huge Groove, so stick and stay. 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

88.1 WHOV. Yes, you are listening to Night Flight. And this is PJ, hoping that your night is going well. Yes, indeed, we've got more music to come. We've got some Carmen McRae. And after that, I've got some entertainment news. Smooth 88.1 WHOV.

0: 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Yes, you are listening to Night Flight. And this is PJ, your captain. And so, we just had Sunny Hightower doing Red Lights. And Kim Waters brought us Sax You Up. But I'm going to talk about the entertainment that's going on. This is the second night. This will be the second night of the 55th Annual Hampton Jazz Festival. And you don't want to miss any of this. It's at the Hampton Coliseum. But during the week on Wednesday, July 1st, we've got the U.S. Air Force Full Spectrum Band at the Port Warwick Concert Series in Newport News. And we also, on the south side, have Why Not Wednesday with Anthony Rosano and the Conqueroos at the Sandler Center Outdoors. Now, Yorktown is not having their regular one because it's too close to the 4th of July, but we won't let that stop us. I know there's a lot more things going on, and so it will keep you busy. We've got more music to come. We've got some Althea Renee, as well as some Bob Baldwin. So stick and stay. 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Music is the only art form you can't touch, but it touches you.
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Yes, indeed, you are listening to Night Flight, and this is PJ. We just had Eric Benet and India are redoing Must Be Love, Love, that song. We've got more music to come. We've got some Rankin Whiteside, so don't touch that dial. Smooth 88.1 WHOV.

It's got a groove. We'll give it to you just the way you like it. The essence of HU 88.1 WHOV. Jazz.

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Feel the music. 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

0: 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Yes, you are listening to Night Flight. And this is PJ, your captain. We just had Jimmy B doing Keep It Moving. But I've got some other things to talk about. The Hampton Jazz and Music Festival. Later on today, yes, on Sunday, we have the doors opening at 1 p.m. and the show is at 2. And the theme for the day is Sunday Dinner, featuring Charlie Wilson, the Isley Brothers, El DeBarge, Marion Meadows, and Alex Bouillon. So quite a lineup I'm sure you are going to enjoy. And I'm going to share some information, more information about those artists who will be there in our next break. Smooth 88.1 WHOV, where jazz lives.
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Yes, this is PJ. Just have a few words on Marion Meadows. Did you know he is a passionate cyclist? He is a chart-topping saxophonist, photographer, and visual artist. And Bob James ended up helping Marion launch his solo career. Just a few points. 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

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Yes, you are listening to Night Flight. And this is PJ, your captain. So good to have you aboard. We just had Mike Levine doing Dreams. And I want to share some info on Alex Bouillon because Alex and Marian Meadows are touring together. For over three decades, Alex Bouillon's tour schedule has never ceased. He has appeared at

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You are listening to Night Flight. We've got some Lindsay Webster coming up. And on our next break, we'll have Words of Wisdom. 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

0: 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Yes, this is Night Flight. And you're listening to PJ. Yes, your captain. We had Keith Sweat doing Lay You Down, and Kayla Waters brought us Bountiful. And so sit back and relax. Take a deep breath. Because it's that time. It's profundity time. Love is being happy for the other person when they are happy. Being sad for the person when they are sad. Being together in good times and being together in bad times. Love is the source of strength. And that's Susan Polly Schwartz. Moving right along, more music to come. We have the Jasmine, Peebo Bryson, and Nathan Mitchell. 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

0: 101.1 WHOV. Yes, you are listening to Night Flight. And you can tell from the music, it is about that time. So we are bringing this flight in for a landing. So please put away all of your electronic devices. Please put up your tray tables and put your seats in the upright and locked position. Of course, it has been my pleasure to journey with you tonight, and I'm hoping that you've enjoyed yourselves as well. Please take time to take care of your spiritual selves, because we know how important that is for getting us through the week. And you can catch me this afternoon on The Groove from 3 to 6. And now for your listening pleasure, in the upcoming hour, leading up to Gospel Express with Jay Lang, we've got some George Benson and Al Jarreau, as well as Mendy Aubert. So, now as I say, for your listening pleasure, enjoy. I will be back later on this afternoon. Smooth 88.1 WHOV.
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4: 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But when we worry, we are literally tying the hands of Almighty God.
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1: Hey, what's happening, man?
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3: 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You know, he that hath friends must
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2: 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Why don't you tell them about it, Mark?
3: Well, there's a friend that sticks closer than any brother. I got a lot of brothers, right?
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2: I thought I never would have made it. I don't think they gon' believe me. I know the devil really hated the day I let the spirit lead me. See, back then I was hungry. Satan found a way to feed me. I made changes for the best and for the people.

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Hallelujah. Hallelujah. You know, when I think about it, I started in the church as a little girl, 7 years old, and grandmother used to take me to church back in Tulsa, Oklahoma, and I used to sing for the Lord, and I used to sing in the adult choir, and I loved the Lord with all my heart. By the time I was 9 years old, I was gung-ho, and my grandmother even said to me one day, she said, "You know, baby, God's going to use you one day." And I didn't know what she meant, but I knew I liked the sound of God using me. By the time I was 11 years old, my mother and father and my five brothers and my little sister, we moved from Tulsa to California. My dad's job has transferred him out here. And by the time I was 12 years old, I found myself in the nightclubs in Los Angeles. My mom and dad used to go to the clubs on the weekends. They didn't know the Lord Jesus. And grandma wasn't around anymore, so we just quit going to church. Was in the nightclubs at 12 years old, and that was the worst place and the last place I needed to be. But I had a praying grandmother. By the time I was 13 years old, I had recorded my first single and began to open up for people like Stevie Wonder and Aretha Franklin, B.B. King and Bill Cosby. And I remember opening up for him one time, and things began to happen. Hallelujah. Things began to happen all around me. The devil had a trap set. He was going to set me up because, see, I liked it. I liked the money. I was making a lot of money. And I like the glamour. And I like the applause because that said, "I love you." We all want to be loved. Hallelujah. I didn't know that Jesus loved me. I didn't know it then. When I was 16 years old, I had had a baby out of wedlock. And by the time I was 17 years old, I left home and joined the cast of Hair, and I began to travel all across the country. I was making more money than my mom and dad put together by then, and things were looking pretty good. Then I was introduced to marijuana. Devil had a trap set. Next thing I know, it was pills. Pills to get up in the morning and pills to go to bed at night. Then it was the alcohol, and then I became very promiscuous and ran around with a lot of people I had no business being with. And one day I was introduced to cocaine, and I know that all drugs are a spirit, but this cocaine became my best friend. And I began to hang out with the devil, and I did everything that I was big and bad enough to do. And I'm not glorifying him, I'm just letting him know that I don't belong to you. Hallelujah. I've been set free. Hallelujah. Glory to God. I went on for about 12 years of my life, and I traveled with people, and I worked with Chaka Khan and Rufus, and I worked with Captain and Tennille and all the people in the studios, and I was good at my job, and I was quick, and I could demand double, triple scale, and I went to work, and I was high every day.

One time when I was in Houston, Texas, I met a man there, and I was getting ready to go on the road with Chaka Khan, and there was a group going on the road with us, Heatwave, and they had a man working with them, and he was doing their lights, and I didn't know this, but I met him on the road, and he was a nice guy, and you never would know it to look at him, but he was also, not only was a light director, but he was a cocaine dealer. See, devil knows how to really do it. So we began to be friends, and we began to date, I began to get all the cocaine I wanted for free. How many of you know it wasn't for free? But we came home, me and this young man, and we began to live together, and he was still selling drugs, and I began to make drops for him. I was dropping off cocaine and making a lot of foolish turns in my life, and my life began to do this spiral, downward spiral. I was going to hell. One night as I was getting loaded, I began to pass out. And my head hit the wall, boom, and I began to slide down the wall. And as I came to, all of my bodily fluids were doing their own thing, and I was dying. But I had a praying grandmother, and I knew enough to call on the name of Jesus. Hallelujah. It wasn't a couple of days later that I was watching Christian television. And grandma tells me she was laying on her face during this time, and she had been fasting for 2 weeks and just calling on the name of Jesus. Save my granddaughter. Save my granddaughter, Jesus. I watched Christian TV one night, and it was as if God himself said, that's enough. And he rebuked the devil from me long enough for me to make an intelligent decision. And I said, Jesus, I know you're real. If you'll just take all of this away from me, take all of the drugs, take them away, I'm tired. Now I want you to know that instantly I was set free. Instantly I was delivered. Hallelujah. Glory. Hallelujah. Hallelujah. This was on a Friday night. And I want you to know that not only did God save and deliver me and set me free, but he saved that drug dealer, and he's my husband tonight, James Bailey.

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And guess what?

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6: 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I wanted to talk to you today about one simple piece of advice. Go see your doctor. Stop messing around before you actually get ill. One of the things that breaks my heart that I'm seeing on a regular basis is people waiting until the last minute. They live their life. They don't go to the doctor. And I understand it can be unnerving going to see a medical professional and you're scared what they might say. But I think you should take into account what they might say if you wait too long. Don't ignore if there's a family history of hypertension. Don't ignore it if there's a diabetic history in the family. You got to make sure you're getting yourself evaluated. I'm tired of seeing our people die early because they just trifling. They don't want to go in. They got every excuse in the world, and it just is not going to help you. When you are on the receiving end of seeing people come in with blood pressures through the roof, or their diabetes is way out of control, or they already have cancer, or you see them with a heart attack, or chronic kidney disease, and you know if they had just come in earlier, you could have helped them. I can't tell you how much that troubles my heart. So I'm imploring everyone, go see your doctor. Stop messing around before something that you can't reverse happens. Stay blessed. Know God loves you, and so do I.
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What a wonderful blessing it is to experience the musical genius of Professor Zach Williams and One Accord. Let's give God a praise for them now. I was in the hospital just a few weeks ago, and I was teetering between very serious condition. Nobody could come to the hospital with all the myriad and plethora of people I know. Nobody but my daughters and my wife were allowed to come to the hospital to see me. But way over in the midnight hour, I had a guest they couldn't keep out. I still ain't got no witness. How many of you know there is someone that the hospital cannot keep out? He makes night visits. I'll say it over here. He makes house calls. He goes behind closed doors. And as I laid in my bed all alone, I needed a visitation. And Jesus came to see about me. And when he came, I knew why they called him Hosanna. I can't get a witness. I said, I know why they call him Hosanna. And the scripture said, blessed is he that cometh in the name of the Lord. Get ready as the choir comes to us, ministering, not just singing, but ministering Hosanna. Everybody shout Hosanna.

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Nobody gets an easy ride. 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But there's wisdom in the fire, and every moment is an opportunity. Embrace the journey.

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2: So I wouldn't let go. 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

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The devil really had me. 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

0: He's my friend. He's my brother. He's my pastor. I bring to the stage at this time Pastor Marvin L. Winans. It's a little song that we sang on an album a while ago. It just says, who would have thought I'd get to know you this way? Heard folk talking about the things you did before, and I laughed at them. I didn't know I'd be one of them. Touch somebody saying, who would have thought I'd know God like this?
1: I need somebody to clap their

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0: 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Uh-oh. I got to know you in a better way.
1: Got to know you in a better way.
0: Oh, oh. 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

somebody that you want to meet, just lift your hands if you got somebody. 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
5: 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Cause whatever you need is over here at the table. If it's love, it's at the table. 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

song says it's good to be alive, but it's best to live. 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And guess what?

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0: 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Come on and sing it, Daryl.
1: In my distress, you heard my cry.
0: Yes, Lord.
1: You hear

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1: We are pumping up the praise.

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1: You know, a few years ago, I had the privilege to go out to the old folk home. There in my hometown. And I decided that day that I'd take my Bible with me because I realized that many people out there that had been left alone for a long time would have loved to hear the word of God. And that morning I stood there by the bedside of this mother. And I said, "Mother, how long have you been out here?" And this mother told me, said, "Sister C's, I've been out here a long time." I said, "Well, how many children do you have? Where are your sons? Where are your daughters?" And that mother told me that day, "My children put me in this place a long time ago. They haven't been back to see about me." And you know, just thinking about that, I'm reminded today of a little story that I heard a lady tell me. And I heard this story. She said that there was a mother that had

conscientious about himself. He was no good. Stayed in trouble all the time. That mama had to.

She got on her knees and scrubbed floors. Oh. She climbed ladders and washed windows. Hung her clothes, yes she did. Working her fingers to the bone. Yeah. I want my son to be somebody. Yeah. After about 8 long years, that son came home. Oh, yeah. He said, Mama, I'm a doctor now. Yeah. I got MD behind my name. Yeah. I want you to meet my wife. Yeah. In college, she's a school teacher. Yeah, yeah. I'm told tonight they told that mama, we want you to come and live with us, help us to take care of our children. As the years went on by and their children grew up, I'm told tonight, even though they were at school age, that school teacher went to her husband and said, honey, your mama's in the way now. Yeah. I think you ought to get rid of her. We can get somebody else to do this job. There are other young girls in college that can work their way through school on this very job. Your mama uses bad English. She uses this and that and ain't and it. I'm trying to teach my children to use good language. Yeah. His mama said, Mama, yeah. I was talking with my wife, and she seemed to feel now that you're getting in the way around the house. We don't have anything else for you to do. You're using bad English. We don't want this to rub off on our children. I'm gonna take you to an old folk home. Yeah. Begin to cry. She looked at her hands. They were all worn and wrinkled. She had worked her fingers for that son. Oh, yes, she had. She began to pack her clothes up. While packing those clothes, the devil came and whispered in her ear. Say, you see that old lady? It hasn't been worth it. Look at all you've done for this boy. He's getting ready to throw you out. Wait a minute, that mama packed her clothes, tears streaming down, good God Almighty, that son came back to a choir, and tried to make things sound good. He said, Mama, in your room out there, I'm going to have your color television, you're going to have nurses around the clock, look at him trying to make it sound good, you're going to have everything that you want. That mama just kept on packing, she just kept on crying. Lord. On the next day, the son knocked on a door. So, Mama, I'm ready to take

those cars, and they got out, greeted one another with a kiss. 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How have you been doing?" Yeah. Let me tell you what happened. That son pulled his brother over and said, "Brother, where are you taking my mama? I want to know where you're going with my mama." Brother, said, "Brother, let me explain it to you. Mama's old fogey, and she's old timey, and she gets in the way around the house. She uses bad English. Holy God, I'm successful now. Look at me. I'm wearing good suits. Yeah. And I'm in the big society clothes. 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
1: You must be careful about the words you use or the words you allow to be used in your house. 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Don't do that.
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0: Everybody's not meant to be a leader, but also when you have leaders that are put in place and called to be put in place, should I say, you have those folks that definitely stir the pot a little bit. So it creates some challenges.
1: Absolutely. And there's some people who like the limelight, but they don't realize the sacrifice that comes along with leadership. So that's why we're talking about servant leadership, right? You're really serving the people instead of yourself when you're really being a good leader. That's my opinion.
0: Well, and it's a lot of self-sacrifice. And sometimes people don't realize all of what goes into that servant leadership, being a public official, being an elected official, being a pastor, being a teacher. Right now, we're dealing with so many issues right now with education as well. So it's a challenge and it's definitely a struggle.
1: And it is a lot of service. It does take sacrifice. And so I think that's definitely an important conversation that we need to have, that people want the product, but they don't want the process.
0: Exactly.
1: They want the results, but they don't want the resistance. And when we have leadership, it comes with so much responsibility. They want people to see them, but when people really see them, what are they looking at? So that
0: exactly.
1: Is I am so excited that we're going to get to have this conversation. We have two great leaders at the table today.
0: I'm excited.
1: Two great leaders at the table today. Absolutely. I say we jump on in there, introduce our
0: come on
1: and start having this conversation. Hopefully you guys have your food, you're ready to have this conversation. Please don't spit it out. And if you do, just clean it up, right? Clean it up, because we're going to really talk about this different type of leadership today. Mm-hmm. And you will be surprised that people can be a leader in different aspects of their life.
0: Yes.
1: It's not just one thing that you can do. You find when you're leading, you find the needs of the people, right? Mm-hmm. So you end up finding that you have to lead in different areas. You have to expand sometimes and grow and do more and be more because the needs of the people continue to grow.
0: Exactly. It's just all just called life and a lesson. And so we are here to learn some life lessons. And I'm excited with our guest today that's sitting with us at the table.
1: I don't know how to keep it balanced.
0: Listen. You saw where I was going when we were just in the prelims and talking, okay? So I'm ready to learn and listen and hear what other folks have to say and how they balance this thing, because I'm still trying.
1: It is. It is a struggle every day. The struggle is real to keep life balances, the things that are happening outside in our communities as well, too. Mm-hmm. So without further ado, we want to introduce to you, who's sitting at our table today, we have Mr. Al Chandler. He's going to tell you shortly about all the many, many, many roles that he has.
0: Many roles that he has as we go through.
1: But also along with Al Chandler, we have his beautiful wife, Tisa Knight Chandler. And I want to make sure that that thing is hyphenated. She made sure yes, she is his wife, but she holds her own. She is an IT guru, and you'll get to hear a little bit about that, I'm sure, too. Mm-hmm. That's a part of balancing, too. When you're supporting your spouses, but you also have your own professional parts, that's hard to balance as well.
0: Yes, it is. It gets into a whole lot of family stuff. So, but we'll let you guys go ahead and get started and tell us a little bit about yourself.
2: I'm Tisa Knight Chandler. I am married to Alfred Chandler. We have been together for about 21 years.
1: 21 good years. Okay.
2: Yes. We have 4 children, 3 sons and 1 daughter. Our 2 oldest sons are adults and they are married, recently married. So they're starting out in their life. We have 1 son who's a junior in college, and our daughter, our baby, she's a junior in high school. So we got a lot going on. I work in the IT field. I was a career switcher. I started in airline industry, and we had a reduction in force. I was blessed to be able to go back to school for a year on the government's dime to switch careers, and I chose IT because I felt like that was something that was never going to go away.
1: And it will not.
2: Yeah. And I've been doing that probably for about 15 years now.
0: Okay.
2: Yeah.
0: All right. All
2: love
0: right.
2: it.
1: Love it.
2: Yes.
3: And my name is Al Chandler. I am the husband of the lovely Miss Tisa.
1: I know that's right.
3: Start right there. Get a few brown points.
1: Yes.
3: I've been blessed to have a lot of different things that I've done. I think the capstone of me career wise is I currently serve as an officer with the Suffolk Police Department. And the capacity I serve in right now is chief of police. Mm-hmm. I have really been. Chief.

0: list.
1: Y'all chief.
2: He is the head and not the tail.
0: It really is a great department, and we'll get into that a little
2: That's
0: bit.
2: That's a lot of responsibility, though.
0: It is. It's a lot of responsibility, but it's a lot of shared responsibility. Mm-hmm. And, you know, one of the things about, you know, trying to move, so many of us are trying to move into greatness, but you can't move into greatness alone. Mm-hmm. In order to really reach any form of greatness in anything, your team is so important. Mm-hmm. And the team that I have, I talk about it all the time, because I have so many people around me that are brilliant in their own right. Mm-hmm. That's what it takes. It's not always just about this person, this one person that did it. I couldn't do it without the people who are going out and making it happen. They do a masterful job. I let them work, and they work, and they love what they do. I love what I do, and, you know, that thing gels together and meshes really well. Are there some rough days? Absolutely. It's a lot to accomplish. It's a lot that's expected. And when we're in the game, we're all the way in the game. I make certain that, you know, this thing really requires time, energy, and effort, and I give that. I give 100% of that. But what I've also been blessed to be able to accomplish is I also pastor a church here in the city of Hampton.
1: All right.
0: Zion Community Church, the downtown Hampton site. Is at 22 Rip Rap Road.
2: Let me know.
0: Gotta get that out
2: like,
0: there.
2: I just left here. See you there next Sunday, right?
0: Yeah, and I mean, we have a really great time, and the congregation is quickly growing. We've been at that location about 2.5 years. We started with 11 people. We're now, we've outgrown the building, and we're seeking another edifice right now.
1: Okay.
0: Because, you know, God has blessed us to outgrow that building. And again, it takes teamwork.
1: Yes.
0: It's only so much that one person can do. It takes leadership. Because in order to be a leader, you have to follow somebody. We have a lot of people that are operating on an island all by themselves. But, you know, I appreciate.
2: And they end up by themselves.
0: And
2: too.
0: They end up.
2: That's a whole nother conversation.
0: You're preaching already. And I would give a shout out as well to my bishop, Bishop Ben Fitzgerald, who's done a masterful job at following what God has told him to do. That's just, I mean, that's just a little bit. It's a lot of stuff I do. I'm also a dad. I'm also an uncle, a brother, and all that good stuff. A son,
2: right,
0: a human being, a neighbor.
2: A person that challenges people, and probably even your wife from time to time. Like, you know.
3: Sadly.
2: That's a lot going on. You know? And when you're a leader, that means you're responsible for other people as well, too.
0: Correct.
2: So they're looking to see how you handle situations. And when you're juggling things or having a problem juggling things, that could be a struggle. But I wanted to ask you, you said you love it. You love what you do.
0: Absolutely.
2: What, you know, here we are in a time in our lives, and I can't say really just this time, but the Black community in general has struggled sometimes when it comes to our trust for policing and officers in general. So when you say you love it, what made you love it? What made you jump in there as an African-American male? You know, when did you know you wanted to be an officer, and what made you feel like this is it for me?
0: So I have a weird story. Interestingly enough, growing up as a kid, I didn't want to be an officer. It wasn't a thing that I thought about. I didn't see
2: an
0: officer.
2: Was it a fireman? Was it a, no. No, it was not. Okay, gotcha.
0: No, none of that. I mean, and mainly because I didn't see that in my community. It wasn't modeled to me as a thing that we do. Yes, I saw police, but I also saw some things that I saw police do that I was really irritated with. And I was of the opinion that this job can be done correctly. But so many times what we do is we levy all our complaints, but we won't step in and do the job. We won't step in and be the change.
2: We want to talk about it, but
0: not be about it.
2: Come
0: on,
1: someone.
0: So what ended up happening, actually, I was a music education major. I went to Elizabeth City State University.
1: My
0: goal and desire was to write music for Florida A&M University.
1: Okay.
0: That's what I wanted to do. Nobody could tell me I was going to do anything different. I started writing music in the seventh grade for symphonic band. I wrote music in the eighth grade by high school. My second year in high school, I was writing like the stand music for the band, and they let me write a couple of pieces here and there. I did more and more of that. I went to college. I started writing at the collegiate level. I did most of the music for Elizabeth City State for the stand music for the basketball band, and I was really into it. But life happened. And as life happens, you know, things begin to turn and you think it's not, I'm not going to preach to y'all, but you think it's for a bad thing.
1: Right.
0: Come on,
1: right,
0: somebody.
1: Right.
0: You think it's for a bad thing, but, you know, it was out all for my good.
1: Right.
0: So those things, even though I was there and I was on one direction, on one track, what I learned was a lot of those things that I learned working with bands, being the section leader and then the drum major, both in high school and in college.
1: Mm-hmm,
0: what I learned was how to lead people and how to lead people without dangling money in front of them.
1: That's right.
0: So frequently what we look at is, okay, I'm going to just give you more money and you're going to do what I say. And that doesn't work. And in this time, especially in this time in our country's history, people are less concerned about how much money they're making and more concerned about how happy they are.
1: That's right.
0: And when you begin to look at that, it's not that people want just any and everything to happen to be happy. They want what they're a part of to be structured and to be effective. And when we can make our church effective, you don't have to make your church grow. It grows because God is in it. If we bring that level of intensity to make it effective, to make it life changing, then all of a sudden people show up.
1: That's right.
0: You can't help but people showing up. So even in a time when you think that people are falling away from church, no, they're falling away from foolishness. And we have to push that foolishness out. And that same structure works everywhere. That same structure.
1: Yep.
0: You can take that same structure and you can look at it here and you can look at it there. I've talked to several people and, you know, kind of what we talked about. Hey, it's so much. You're so busy. You know, we never say that to people who run Fortune 500 companies.
1: No, we don't.
0: We never say that to millionaire, billionaire entrepreneurs that run 27, 30, 40, 50 companies. So why do we limit ourselves to believe that we can only work one job, that we can only give a great professional focus to one thing? No, we're multidimensional beings. So what we have to do is we have to bring that level of intensity to develop that level of effectiveness, that it's not Al doing the work. It's Al providing the vision so the people around me can catch the vision and move the group forward. And that's really what happens. Like, that's the secret sauce.
1: You have to come talk to my leadership and advocacy class. This is a whole nother topic right here.
2: He took us all how he applies this in his congregation and also his job. But I want to know, what made you decide that, yes, you felt that you could do something different in policing?
0: Yes.
2: And that's what made you say, hey, I'm signing up.
0: I had a chance to witness and experience some things that I did not like. I had a chance to be abused myself. Personally. By a police officer. I had a chance to be mistreated by a police officer myself. That didn't make me say, oh, I hate them. That made me say, I want to be the change. Because it's not that law enforcement at large is wrong. Law enforcement is just like any other career where no matter how great, if you're a teacher, no matter how great of a teacher you are, there's some teachers that shouldn't be teachers. They're not really good at it. There are some construction workers that shouldn't be construction. There are some truck drivers that should not be driving trucks.
2: True. They're not drivers. They're steering wheel holders. We see people.
0: Anywhere you go, you find that there is a group inside there that probably should not be. What makes law enforcement different is the fact that what we do affects lives in so many ways.
1: Yes.
0: So we have to do so much more to make certain that we weed out those bad apples. Now, in weeding out those bad apples, that doesn't mean that you just fire everybody. Because you're still dealing with human beings. And human beings will make mistakes. Just imagine if at your job, whatever your job is, if you made a mistake, you were terminated. How many of us would be working?
2: They're looking for people right now.
3: Exactly.
0: So we have to look at, and that's what the leaders have to balance. That's what the law has to balance. What are we saying is acceptable? And someone will go right to, well, it's killing somebody. Of course it's not. Of course it's not. But what I found was, I can't just talk about the game. I have to get in the game. Because I knew that I had the skill set to make it happen. And everybody doesn't have the skill set. It's very, very difficult to be articulate enough to talk to people in just about every situation, just about every type of environment and community, to be able to not just be an effective leader, an effective person with speaking, but also be able to affect

0: effectively document, also be able to think and problem solve.
1: Problem solve specifically.
0: And also be able mm-hmm. to harness your fears, override your fears.
1: Compartmentalize mm-hmm. your fears.
0: Compartmentalize it. Mm-hmm. Move it to
2: the
0: side.
2: He's the best at that.
0: Move it to the side and still act without reacting in a negative way. Mm-hmm. That's a lot. And then mm-hmm. when you add on to that, the police officer of today, which is expected to be a marriage counselor, a mental health professional, a first aid guru, expected to be fearless, expected to know what's not been shared with them, expected to be able to come into an environment and know and understand, is this person going to harm me or is this person not? You know, and we got to be careful because we don't want anybody from the street, so we say. Mm-hmm. But that street sense is very effective as a mm-hmm. police officer. But mm-hmm. the minute we see somebody, you know, say a word that's not quite eloquently placed, mm-hmm. we say, oh, that person is unlearned. No, I need people who have that ability to see and understand what a threat is. And oftentimes mm-hmm. that's a person that may have been in a threatening environment for a period of
1: you
0: time.
1: You want somebody right. who can switch.
0: Hey, right. Come on. Come on. You got to switch it up.
1: That's right. Let's just say what it is. You right. want somebody who can be comfortable mm-hmm. in different environments and mm-hmm. be able to know who to be, when to be, and why they need to be there.
0: Can, right. can I brag on my wife for a minute?
3: Yeah.
0: Can I?
1: Every day of your life, you know what's right.
0: This is my girl right here.
1: Because she can switch it up.
0: I can take my girl to a cookout, mm-hmm. and right after the cookout, we can leave and go to a dinner with senators and congressmen, mm-hmm. and she knows how to handle it. Mm-hmm. And everybody is not able to sit in that type of environment and be comfortable. Mm-hmm. And, you know, that's what, when I talk to young people a lot of times, I tell them you have to be comfortable with the skin you're in. And I'm not talking about color. I'm talking about who you are as a person.
1: Mm-hmm.
0: Whatever you have to bring to the table, whatever it is, you've got to magnify that thing. And one of the things that really, really just drove me crazy about her was it was no place that I could take her mm-hmm. that she was uncomfortable.
3: Right.
1: Wherever, she could compartmentalize too. She liked everybody. Right. She just knew.
0: It did not mean she liked
2: everybody.
1: No, it did not. Grin and bear it and smile and keep it pushing.
2: Balance. Right.
3: That's it, balance. And that's balance. Just being able to sit with the homeless and sit with the kings. It don't matter who you're sitting with.
1: They're people. And we as people could be in any of these circumstances. That's why every mm-hmm. Sunday we're sitting down having a conversation with all people, because you don't know what people are going through. You mm-hmm. look at people, you don't know who you're sitting with. And it can really apply to anybody.
0: We are all one bad decision away from homelessness.
1: And incarceration.
0: Yes. So we're one bad decision from you not being doctor, but you mm-hmm. being destitute.
3: Yes.
0: You know,
1: I'm not even speaking that word.
0: Come on.
1: Look at me when you say that.
0: When you look at the track we came from, mm-hmm. like a few decisions we could have made that would have changed the trajectory of our lives.
3: Yes.
1: Or decisions you were, being made for you.
0: There you go.
1: Because mm-hmm. of who you surround right, yourself right. with. Because you were taught, you know, serving leadership is one thing. You got to have somebody to lead. Mm-hmm. And then also the people who you surround yourself
0: yes,
1: with
3: that's right.
1: plays a big part. Mm-hmm. Some people put limitations on you based on their own limitations of what they can and mm-hmm. cannot see. So being around mm-hmm. people who can see more for you.
0: Yes.
1: Right. I had a great mentor who told me that your friends love you just the way you are, but your mentors love you too much to leave you where you are.
3: That's right. Mm.
2: Yes.
1: Yeah.
2: Yes.
1: Mm-hmm.
2: Yeah. Mm-hmm.
1: Your friends, they're happy for you to be exactly who you are, when you are, because it fits comfortable for them. They don't want mm-hmm. you to do any more, any less. But your mentors want more for you. They can see more. They've seen more.
3: Mm-hmm.
1: So you got to make sure you're surrounding yourself with the right people.
3: Mm-hmm.
1: So that's definitely leadership. So after yes. you surround yourself with all these different people, you come on home to T says she has to balance this thing out.
2: True. And I mean, we have many conversations when I feel like he's getting a little too far over to one side or the other.
0: Conversations.
2: Right. Where I'm like, all right. When we met, like, I work for an airline, so I travel all the time.
3: Mm-hmm.
2: That was my thing. I love to do it. He, on the other hand, very rarely took a vacation. Mm. And he had all this time built up. He was losing time. Like, who does that? No. And I was like, no, you have to take these breaks.
1: He was not calling in.
2: Right. No, not for any reason. Or if not sick, but just not using your vacation.
0: Picking up them bags.
1: And he was leaving $0 on the table.
2: I told him. But sometimes you need that mental break.
1: Absolutely.
2: You have to
1: self-care, clear
2: your mind. Mm-hmm. And then you can go back refresh and you'll be able to do a lot more. So now I have, he'll be telling me, all right, I think I want to be off this day, want to do this, want to go here. So that's how we balance each other. Even in our careers, when I got in IT, we sat down, we had a conversation because it's different than what he's doing. Like in his career, it's like, this is what you're earning. Next year, this is what you'll be earning. But in IT, you can go in and say, you can really negotiate what you're going to make, what you're going to earn. But with the more you earn, that's the more tied you are. And we discussed, like, we have small children. We can't be both attached to a pager.
3: Right.
2: So we need to decide who's going to be out here on their grind so the other person can be more, you know, tied to home. Right. And so I always wanted to work, but I did appreciate the fact that, okay, he can go out, as the Bible tells him, and work by the sweat of his brow. Anything I do, that's just extra. Mm-hmm. But I can be here, you know, to take care of the kids, go to all the things they need that he may not be able to get off from. So, you know, we work. That's our system. Mm-hmm. It might not work for everyone. Now that our children are grown, you know, and pretty much self-sufficient, now we don't have that. You know, be tied to that so much. I could say, which I'm not. I want to go out here and work.
1: Let it be clear. I
2: want to go out here and work 80 hours a week. No, I'm good. But that, you know, that's just how we worked it out.
1: Mm-hmm. What I hear is communication. That's something you said a couple of times throughout the conversation, that we can handle whatever's going our way as long as you're able to communicate what the situation is and both people be on the same page.
0: Well, you got to have that supporting cast to be a good leader. You really need that supporting cast. And everything that I'm connected to, it is successful not just because of me. It's successful because I have a great team. So not having that team in place is detrimental to what we're doing. So, you know, even with home, I know that she's got things covered. Now, I can't just leave that because it becomes heavy for her as well. And sometimes I got to step in and I got to make sure that I'm on point and in place, just like with everything else. But there's a track that we have to go down and we have to say, okay, this is what we're trying to accomplish. How are we going to accomplish this? I can't say I, me, and my, because I couldn't be where I am without her support and without the kids' support.
1: You know, that's a lot. The conversation that you're having is, during the week, I'm a police officer, but I'm also a minister.
3: But he's also a dad. He's also a husband.
1: I'm also, and then you're saying I'm also a wife. I'm all these many things as well. Because you have to be there for your church members as well. They have expectations.
2: They have expectations.
1: Because he has a position that you're naturally associated with as well. Even being the chief of police. They're watching you too.
2: And the children. I was just thinking that our kids, they have like the double whammy. Their father's a police officer
1: and a minister.
2: And he's a minister. So the scrutiny that's on them is the expectation is like, oh, your dad's this, so you must be that. But you know, we have to give them the room to be children and to make the same mistakes that other people's children make and not hold them to such a high standard. My father was also a minister and so was he. And and my dad used to say I don't want to make my children into hypocrites. So I don't want to place such a heavy burden on them to be something that they're not, simply because this is what I'm doing with my life.
1: He gave you the space to be.
2: Yes. And that's what we
1: free
2: try
1: will
2: to do.
1: Like
2: Yes, we try to do that. I mean, there are certain expectations, but that's just part of parenting. That's just part of parenting.
0: There are some rules because, you know, we say it very frequently that our refrigerator is reserved for students and employees.
2: Yes.
0: So if you're eating here, you must be a student or an employee. Like you need to be either getting your education or you need to be working.
3: Mm-hmm.
0: Because we don't have time to find ourselves.
3: Mm-hmm.
0: We don't have that kind of time. We got to mm-hmm. be working. We got to be moving. We got to be growing. We have to be productive.
3: Right.
0: And, you know, I mean, we've been blessed by it. And the kids have been blessed by it. You're going to go to church. As for me and my house, we will serve the Lord.
3: Yes.
0: That's not negotiable.
3: Right.
0: Because we can't forget the bridge that brought us over.
3: Mm-hmm.
0: Now, anybody else can have whatever belief or thought process they want. But as for mm-hmm. me and mine, we have to know how we got to where we are.
3: Mm-hmm.
0: Because mm-hmm. if we don't know where we got to where we are, my God has no problem placing you back there so you can do it all over.
3: That's right.
0: And I don't want to go
1: something new at the same time.
0: Exactly.
3: Mm-hmm. Wow.
1: Put you smack in the belly of the whale.
0: You better know it.
1: Hope you like it.
3: Right. Well, let me ask you this, because as we look at the positions that you're in, as far as being the police chief and then also being a pastor, we know sometimes you come up against naysayers or someone who has something to say. Yeah.
1: And they may always not, have something
3: yes,
1: to say, right?
3: And it may not always be the truth. How do you balance that personally, internally? Then kind of how does a family deal with that? Because it's we already know that it's not one situation where it's just you. It's the family that has to deal with this situation and become affected by it. Because there are times when you in your position, you can't say things. But mama can. Mama Bear's going to protect her kids and her yes. husband. You understand? I get it.
2: Right.
3: So how do you balance
1: and Lord
3: that?
1: Lord help them well, if Mama Bear come out.
0: Yes. Yes. But a lot of that is my responsibility. So mm-hmm. I have to ready them for what may be coming. And mm-hmm. those things do happen.
3: Mm-hmm.
0: I am in the public eye.
3: Right.
0: And things do happen. You know, we're in the world of social media where everybody's got courage behind a keyboard. And sometimes people are not necessarily nice. And sometimes, especially if you're
1: rarely nice of
0: mm-hmm. a public figure, mm-hmm. they forget you're a human being. They
3: yes.
0: forget you have a family. They mm-hmm. forget it hurts your children and those things. But I have to prepare them. And, you know, we have to have talk sometime about, don't worry about that. It's going to be okay. As far as how you respond, that's a case by case basis.
3: Mm-hmm.
0: And I say that because, you know, one of the things that I look at is, number one, I don't always make the decision alone. I have a supervisor. Mm-hmm. I have the city manager. I have my team. Mm-hmm. And sometimes we will go and we'll talk about, is this best to, should we respond or should we not respond? Because it's not about Al Chandler.
3: Mm-hmm.
0: It's about the Suffolk Police Department, or it's not about Al Chandler. It's about Zion Community Church. And the decisions that I make is not going to affect just the downtown Hampton campus. It may also affect the Port Norfolk campus or the, mm-hmm. the Northern Suffolk campus or the Surrey campus. So I can't speak in a vacuum to, oh, well, you know, they made me mad, so now I'm going to say this.
3: Right.
0: One of the things to...
3: I'm going to say,
0: right, you can see her reaction. It's like,
3: that's
0: whatever,
3: your version. That's your version.
1: His wife's face.
0: And I feel so bad for them sometimes.
1: Absolutely.
0: Because sometimes, you know, you have people that... You know, I have people who...
1: Attack
0: can't
1: them.
0: Stand me right now. Mm-hmm. I've never met them.
3: Mm-hmm.
0: I have no idea who they are. But that's okay, because I do realize it's not me that they don't like. They
1: it's
0: don't
1: the
0: know
1: position
0: me.
1: That you're
0: it's right. the position that I'm in.
3: Mm-hmm.
0: And, you know, sooner or later, I'm going to leave this position and somebody else is going to come.
3: Mm-hmm.
0: And that's not going to change the fact that people are not going to like that person either.
3: Correct.
0: It's what it is. So you can't take it personally, as hard as that is. And sometimes we do.
3: Mm-hmm.
0: Sometimes we try not to, but sometimes we do. And then sometimes I have to, you know, I have to just take her
1: squeeze
0: out.
1: Squeeze her hand and grab her hand and say, come over here.
0: Tell her,
2: right.
0: You know, hey,
2: right.
0: You know, this too shall pass.
2: Ooh.
0: But, you know, I got to go back to what grounds me. Right. So the word talks about holding our peace and letting the Lord fight our battles.
3: Mm-hmm.
0: And then it also has it's a specific verse that says, vengeance is mine, saith the Lord.
1: Mm-hmm.
0: So when I take his revenge from him,
3: mm-hmm.
0: then I do myself a disservice.
3: He's throwing rocks at me now.
1: You don't have time.
2: Listen.
3: He's throwing all these rocks at me.
1: You don't have time to do it all if you're already doing it all. Right.
2: Right. So I mean, but I have time.
1: She's looking at her
2: Right. She has time. I have time. Yeah.
1: She has time.
2: And I mean, it can be very, very difficult. We're blessed in that our children are really pretty mellow. Kind of like, it's whatever. Mm-hmm. Like, they don't really get riled up about that. Maybe our baby son. Mm-hmm. But the others are just like, oh, it's nothing. It a lot of times it is me. I'm like, these people are saying this or doing this, and mm-hmm. that's not true what they're saying. And then he'll just talk to me and say, let's just leave it be. But every once in a while, he'll say,
1: get
2: okay, go ahead.
0: Every now and again.
2: Right. So then that helps me to be okay mm-hmm. for a little while longer. But we do realize.
0: It's like a fast car. You got to blow the carbon off the pistons every now and
2: then. It's not personal. I do realize it's not personal, but it is personal. It feels like a personal attack to his mm-hmm. family and his friends, because we know those things not to be true about him. And it's mm-hmm. often people that you know or think that are on your side or should be on your side
1: right there.
2: Or mm-hmm. pretending to be on your side, and mm-hmm. you find out that, wow, I didn't know that this person is worse than the worst enemy mm-hmm. I thought I had.
1: Social media shows you a lot of things.
2: So
1: yes.
2: That can be very, very hurtful, but you know, like he said, it's not our battle to fight, even though sometimes we feel like mm-hmm. we want to fight it how we want to fight
1: it. I can help you mm-hmm. with this, Jesus.
2: Right, I got this one. Let me get this one.
3: I got some rocks in my
1: hand.
2: Right.
0: But you know, one of the things that we should also keep in mind, and I say it a lot, I say it not only with the family, but we talk about it at work with the leadership, is most of the time, the negative people are the ones who are talking.
3: Mm-hmm.
0: The positive people are quiet. Mm-hmm. So even though you may hear or see all of these negative comments or you get this negative feedback, you also have to understand that there are droves of people who are very positive. Sometimes I may make a decision and you know, people don't like it. And the people that don't like it will voice, I don't mm-hmm. like this. I don't think this was right. But most of the time, the people that really like, yes, mm-hmm. thank you so much, I've been waiting for this for so long, mm-hmm. they'll come to me very quietly. Mm-hmm. And it'll be one after the next, after the next, after the next. And you're like, wow, I didn't even realize this many people wanted this thing to happen.
3: Mm-hmm.
0: Because the only thing you hear is the noise.
3: Right.
0: Mm-hmm. So,
3: right.
0: you know, that requires me, that has taught me to just do what's right. I don't look for people to be happy for it. I don't look mm-hmm. for people to celebrate it. I don't look for people to say, oh man, he's going to be the best chief in the history of great chiefs. No, I'm not looking for that. All I'm trying to do is the right thing.
1: Do the
0: thing.
1: Work.
0: That's it.
1: Just do the work. Mm-hmm.
0: Too easy.
1: But people got to speak up, though.
3: I'm going to get on those lazy folks. People have to speak up. And that's always been my thing. If something is working, say so. Don't just come and shout when there's a problem. If something is going well. My wife and I were just talking about this yesterday, because we were watching the news and they were just talking about all of the challenges that are going on across the country with education in general. However, look at what's happening that's positive with education.
2: Yes. You know?
0: Positivity doesn't sell.
3: Hey, but you got to put it out there for mental health reasons.
1: We definitely need to have a balance. We definitely need to have a balance. Mm-hmm. But we need to be able to control how that comes out, too. So,
0: well, even when you look at law enforcement in our community, you know, I remember a great example is when Dylan Roof was the one.
1: Yes, we know about Dylan when the church is shot. It don't happen. They took him to get some cheeseburgers.
0: And they took him to get some cheeseburgers. Yes. And that's what everybody remembers.
3: Yes.
0: Now, this is what's crazy. Anybody, if you talk to anybody that you know that's been in and out of jail, they know that's normal.
3: Mm-hmm.
0: That's normal everywhere.
1: I've never been to jail, so I don't know.
0: Exactly. So being a detective, when I spent time in the detective bureau, which was one of the times that she hated the most, because I was getting called out and I was on the SWAT team at the same time. So I was getting called out.
1: It was a problem.
0: I was having a great time.
1: They were shooting at him. They weren't just
0: No. If you do it right, they don't have a chance to.
1: Okay.
0: But during that time, it was very normal for us to interview people
3: mm-hmm.
0: and say, hey, what you want to eat? oh, I want a Baconator. I'm going to get it because I want you to tell me the truth.
3: You
0: want to
3: get them comfortable in their
0: zone. I want a Whopper combo. I'm going to get it because I want you to tell me the truth. Like, there's a whole process where we pay the money and then we put it back and they give it back to us in petty cash. That was the only time. I've never been a smoker. Mm-hmm. But as a detective, I kept a pack of Newports.
3: Mm-hmm.
0: Because giving somebody a cigarette has magical powers. I don't get it, but it's a lot of people that will calm right on down. Mm-hmm. So when we saw that happen with Dylan Roof, all the people that's been to jail and all the people that I know that was lined up to go snitch because they knew if they came out, they was going to be able to eat good and get some cigarettes. Mm-hmm. So they would come out. They would say, hey, man, I got something to tell you. I got some information to tell you. They give us a little information here or there. They would come out. We feed them real good. We give them a couple of cigarettes, send them back to the jail. Work out cases. That has happened over and over and over again everywhere.
3: Mm.
0: Everywhere.
1: It's perspective.
0: So what it became a thing.
1: Right.
0: And mm-hmm. and most of the people that I've seen in that situation didn't look like Dylan Roof.
3: Mm.
0: So it's like you said, it's perspective. Mm-hmm. But the people that know don't necessarily say, nah. Because I know mm-hmm. I came out, I got me a Baconator, and I got me a waffle combo with cheese cut in half with extra onions.
2: That's his order.
3: Right. It's the cut in half part.
2: Right.
3: It's
2: the cut in half.
0: We're going to try to do it like you do because it's about rapport building.
1: Yeah.
0: So we have to be able to get out there on the front end. But nobody believes me. I'm the chief of police. Mm-hmm. Like, oh, no, you just
1: you're
0: wanted
1: it. You're not going around driving through Wendy's, filling all these orders, all these people that you're picking up on
0: there, huh? No. Right. You get younger officers to do that.
2: Right. Oh, that's called hazing.
1: You know, that's how the narrative starts. Like, mm-hmm. that's kind of, if you've ever played the game Telephone,
0: yes.
1: you know, you start saying something, by the time it gets to the end of the line, it's never completely what different. Was mm-hmm. ever yes. originally mm-hmm. communicated.
0: Right.
1: Never.
2: Wow. Never.
0: And that's
2: ever.
0: Not to say that bad things don't happen.
1: Absolutely.
0: But a lot of times we are, and just talking about our community, we got to be honest with ourselves that sometimes we uphold things that we shouldn't be upholding.
3: That's true.
0: And yes. sometimes, you know, mm-hmm. you know, Lil Ray Ray and Pookie always in trouble and they the ones shooting up the neighborhood. So when the police got them and you see them getting the handcuffs, don't run out there talking about they didn't do nothing. Everybody know they did.
3: Mm-hmm.
0: Like, you know what I'm saying? Like, stop it. You know, at some point in time, we have to stop being our own worst enemy. And you know, I do understand that it is a fear. It is a true and genuine fear. So I don't for a minute act as if it's not real. It absolutely is.
1: Because you acknowledge that you had a bad experience yourself. So you, it's no like sweeping under the rug, this doesn't exist. It's like, I know this exists.
0: Absolutely. Mm-hmm. And I can speak to both sides of the badge.
1: Mm-hmm. Mm-hmm.
0: So I've been able to share my story about, you know, being an officer with a lot of people in the community. And I've been able to share with officers what it feels like to be in the community.
1: Mm-hmm. Mm-hmm.
0: And, you know, one of the saddest things of right now in today's time, where we have so many complaints about law enforcement, is how hard it is to get people of color to become police officers.
3: Mm-hmm.
0: So we're saying,
1: and let's talk about why because of what, the stereotypes,
0: because we're not on the, I mean, that's not our team.
1: Yeah,
0: that's the enemy. Yeah. And mm-hmm. you know, a lot of people feel like we are the enemy. A lot of people feel like I stopped being a black man when I became a cop. And once I take this uniform off, I'm still a black man. I still go through the same things.
3: That's right.
1: Whether you have it on or not, when they look at you and see you, you are black.
0: I got followed around Walmart one day.
1: Yeah.
3: Mm-hmm.
0: And I had the opportunity to correct that thing.
3: Mm-hmm.
0: Because I'm in the game.
1: Yeah.
3: Right.
0: But from outside the game, you can't make those corrections. But now let me make sure we understand, because once you get inside, then you start seeing things totally differently.
1: Mm-hmm.
0: You start seeing how, no, it's not right. I mean, you can say it's cool and it's this and it's that, but why are we breaking into people's houses? And when I go and grab somebody and I arrest them for breaking into somebody's house, no, I don't feel bad. Because right. if you're victimized at 7-Eleven, you can choose to no longer go to 7-Elevens. If you're victimized at Kangaroo, you can choose to no longer ever go to a Kangaroo ever again in life. You mm-hmm. just keep on going and you go to Exxon or something.
1: But your home,
0: you can't get away from that victimization.
3: Mm-hmm.
0: So when I was a detective and was able to bring people to justice, the relief that it brought the people that were victimized by these people to know that they were held accountable made it worth everything.
3: Mm-hmm.
0: So I absolutely love what I do. I absolutely believe in it. I know from the bottom of my heart that I have some amazing men and women that are working under my command. I am humbled and honored to lead the people that I have. And we run a very tight ship. It is not easy to become a Suffolk police officer because we are not allowing just any and everybody to come in. If you lie, if you're found to be lying, you will not work for us, period. In any way, shape, or form. I don't care how minor the lie was. If you're not telling the truth, you don't deserve our uniform. We're going to stay that way, at least as long as I'm in the chair. That is the history that we have built, and I'm standing on the shoulders of some leaders that came before me that made that precedent. So that's I believe in that thing full force.
1: How do you handle that, Tisa? Because That's a lot. We're talking about balance.
2: I really keep his skill sharp. It's because of me that he's as great as he is. Because it doesn't matter. You know, I'm just a regular, as you would say, citizen, right? I don't work for the police. So when you see those videos come on TV, I have the same viewpoint that citizens do. And so I will go back and forth with him. I'll be like, nope, but I don't think they should have done blah, blah, blah. And he'll be like, but da, da. I'll be like, you saying that because you're a police officer and you know it from the inside, but what would average people think about this happening or that happening? Right. Oh, I tell you, we go back and forth. And I had a bad experience with the police when I was much younger, and we got pulled over and they came out with guns drawn. As it turns out, they had made an error running the plate, so they thought the car was stolen, but it wasn't. And they got on their little microphone and said, oh, everybody comes look at the criminals. Ha ha ha. I didn't think that was funny.
3: What?
2: Yes.
1: That certainly is not.
2: Yes. So I didn't really think that was funny.
0: Not Suffolk.
2: No. Okay. That's what
1: said,
2: I
1: let me put that out there right
0: that
1: now.
0: Out there right now.
2: Yeah, I was
1: they lied, they got it.
2: That was the LAPD. Okay. But it was a bad experience for me. And then after we were together and I was telling him about it, he said, but you had that one bad experience. Now all the other interactions that you had with the police, what have they been like? I thought somebody had broken into my house, and Virginia Beach PD came there, and they went through the whole house. He's like, wasn't that a good experience? So it does depend on what you how you're looking at it. And he's right. I had that one really bad experience, and the rest of the interactions I've ever had with law enforcement, besides getting tickets, have all been really positive. But I think it's just a part of human nature that we focus on the negative of whatever it is, and that stands at the forefront of our mind. And we could have 50 good ones, but that one bad one,
1: you are not remembering the 30,000 great days.
2: Exactly, exactly. It's just human nature. So, but we do get into those very philosophical conversations about the same things that everybody else sees on social media, or you know, every time there's an incident that happens involving the police. And he's very good at saying they did that wrong, and he's usually right when it comes to the end. Or he'll say I think they good on this one, and he's usually like spot on. Oh, but I'm gonna give it to him. We're gonna go back and forth about it.
0: Yes, she is.
1: I appreciate definitely that. Everybody needs somebody to help balance them out, because we're not always right.
2: Exactly.
1: And when we do see things, we are naturally seeing them from our own perspectives. And we're responding based on the things that happened to us.
2: Exactly.
1: So when he decided, was he a police officer when you guys were married?
2: He was. He was maybe a year.
0: A couple of years.
1: So you knew what it was when you signed up.
0: 99.
2: So we met in 2000.
0: We met in 2001.
2: Yeah, so he was uniform patrol. Like, he was at the very bottom of the ladder.
1: So you knew what it was when you signed up.
2: Yes, yes. And so we had this 20-year journey, been there every step of the way.
0: She's pinned me into
3: promotion. That's
0: Yeah, so it's been, and that's one of the things. And, you know, interestingly enough, I usually won't have a conversation about both the church and the police department at the same time, because most people can't
1: separate
0: the two.
3: Right.
0: But, you know, I really appreciate this opportunity. You know, she climbed the ladder with me. And, you know, it's important to have somebody grounding you and pushing you up at the same time. But she's not the only person that does that. Like, I have people that will call me. I have people that will send me Facebook messages, that will text me and say, hey, and they'll tag me in something. Or they will send me a video and say, hey, tell me what you think about this, because I think this is totally wrong. And that sharpens my skills. It also keeps me in the know of what's going on around the country.
3: Yes.
0: I cannot explain all the stuff that happened in every city. And that's what people expect you to do.
2: Right.
0: You know,
1: I cannot read his mind.
0: You know,
2: right. I don't know him.
0: You know, well, why they do that to George Floyd? I don't know. If I was there, I'd have been fighting the cop. That's all I can tell you.
3: Like, right.
0: I wouldn't have not have let that happen.
3: Mm-hmm.
0: And I'm not saying that from a position of, you know, that's what I think I would have done. No, I've stepped in on situations far less than that and said, hey, you know, as a street supervisor, I trained my team that, hey, if I'm in a physical force encounter and I got that prisoner, you take that prisoner from me. Protect my career.
3: That's right.
0: Because as much as we want to think that, oh, yeah, if I had that badge and gun, I would do this and I would do that. Until you've been there, until you know the fatigue and the battle stress and the adrenaline
1: that happens.
3: Somebody with a vest on and all of that.
2: Right.
3: You're tired.
1: Yes.
0: And I'm watching, you know, I watch these videos and I'm just amazed.
3: And you
0: got to
3: chase them down.
0: Right. Yes.
1: Right. No, bro,
3: I
1: got to
3: catch
1: not.
3: You there.
0: Yes.
1: Right. Running. Right. Just understand.
0: And, you know, I'm fat. So I'm a track star for about a block, but after that, you might get it. I need this radio to work with me. But, you know, you have all these things that are working. We are human beings, and human beings sometimes make poor choices. So we have to put things in place as a law enforcement profession to stop those things from happening. One of the things law enforcement has not done a great job on historically is being forward about when we discipline our own. And what I mean by that is you can Google. Every Hampton Roads city has put police officers in jail. Every single one. It is no question. I know all of the seven cities chiefs, and I also know that they have no problem getting an indictment on an officer that does something criminal. It is without hesitation. There is an expectation there. But when those things happen, obviously, it's kind of like a family.
3: Right.
0: You know, you put them away, we're just not going to talk about that.
3: Right.
0: We're going to go ahead, we're going to, you know, they're going to go through the court system and they're going to do, but sometime, you know, maybe we might need to to do a little bit more about saying, hey, this is what happened.
1: More transparency.
0: And this, right.
3: Well, it's hard to be transparent with some of that stuff, though.
0: It
2: because
0: is,
2: people are already
0: because what happens
2: ready
0: is,
2: to jump on, oh, see, they did do something wrong.
3: Right,
1: so
3: right.
1: They're pulling up every single case they worked
2: exactly.
1: on.
2: Exactly.
1: Yeah, absolutely.
0: But
1: it's
0: we
1: an awesome
0: have
1: responsibility.
0: To, we have to find that middle ground. We have to find, and it's not easy to do. It's not nearly as easy as people think
1: so
0: it is.
1: No one appears to be above the law. That's why it's important to do that, so that you can see, no matter who you are.
0: But you also, you know, and this is the balance that we have to deal with. You also don't want to do something to a police officer that you're not doing to somebody else.
1: Absolutely.
3: Correct.
0: So keep in mind that person, and we talk about this, you know, we talk about the bad guys and, you know, locking up the bad guys. But, you know, that bad guy oftentimes has a mom that tried all she know how to raise this boy the best she could. And as much as he needed to go to jail, her heart is still broken. You know, his sister's heart is still broken.
1: It's still a grief process.
0: It is. Right. It is a horrible situation.
1: You grieve the loss of what you thought was going to happen in that person's life.
0: Exactly.
1: But that same thing happens with you on the other side, the flip side.
0: It does. It does. But the fun part is,
1: when you're funeralizing people, we won't have that conversation.
0: No, you're trying to get me in trouble.
3: Somebody's a saint now.
0: I can't preach today. I'm talking to the living. I'm celebrating the dead. I'm talking to the living. Amen. That's how I get out of that trouble.
1: It's been decided. We are not having this conversation. Right. But I think the transparency is important, and I definitely think the support is important.
0: But when we see each other as human beings, when we see these encounters, and, you know, I was blessed to go to the FBI National Academy. It's held in Quantico, Virginia. I was in the 270th session, and it was 225 law enforcement professionals in the class totally. 200 of them were from the United States, and the other 25 were from around the world. And it was some amazing conference. 3 months that I stayed in Quantico, and it was constant education and training. And we talked about a lot of this, a lot of where transparency starts and ends, where, you know, how do we do this? How do we deal with this? And one of the things that I said was, it doesn't feel good that now citizens are treating us like we've treated citizens. when we walk up to the car, we got a hand on our gun and we're bladed and, you know, sideways, and we're like, I don't know who you are. You may be a nice person in the world. You may be an axe murderer. This, I used to say this.
3: Right.
0: You
3: right.
0: may be the nice person in the world. You may be the axe murderer. Jeffrey Dahmer looked like a preacher and he ate people. So right. I don't know who you are based on. You know. People say, do I look like a criminal? What does a criminal look like? Right. We don't know. Mm-hmm. Well, now we're in a season, a period of time where citizens are looking at police officers and saying, I don't know if you're going to shoot and kill me.
3: Right, exactly. Right.
0: And it doesn't feel good. Mm-hmm. And we all have to work to lower that temperature. Mm-hmm. We all have to work together to say, not really. Do I really need to do all of this? I need mm-hmm. to calm down. So we're going through the de-escalation training and mm-hmm. the mental health help and counseling and training and all of that good stuff. But we need our citizens as well to say, do I really need to do all that?
3: Right.
0: Maybe we need some mm-hmm. citizen de-escalation. Maybe we need it. Because, you know, just to stand at a traffic stop and get cussed out. It's difficult because mm-hmm. these are still human beings mm-hmm. and to be, you know, spoken to.
1: And everybody doesn't make mm-hmm. it out of that situation.
0: Come on.
1: So it's not all of us cursing out, you know. So I think that's the hard part. Like, even with social media, too, it allows us to be in so many places at one time that we see all these different situations that we think is happening more prevalent than it is. And sometimes it is.
0: Information overload.
3: Right.
1: Sometimes mm-hmm. it is and sometimes it's not. But mm-hmm. that does play a part in how we respond to other people. And we know about the algorithms that happen in social media, that once you start looking at certain things, you get mm-hmm. flooded in your feeds with those same type of general things. So we mm-hmm. definitely want to have these conversations on Sundays at Sunday Brunch to make sure that people are aware mm-hmm. of what's going on in our communities and what we can do about it. So we have those questions for you. This is a part of the recipe part of yes. our show. Like, we've been having this great conversation about leadership and servant leadership and the sacrifices that's required. But what are some tips that, and I'm going to start with you, Tisa, so we can hear some more from you. How, you know, from the outside, as a wife, as a professional, as a mother, what are some tips that you would maybe put out there for other people who are working with spouses who are pulled in different directions, who may not always be represented the way that you see them, who may not always be treated fairly, or, you know, when you get to your dinner tables with your families, they may say little sly comments that they don't even, oh, but I'm not talking to you, though, because I don't mean you, because we're family. So this is not really you. It's some other people that we're talking about. So from you, what are some tips that you would share for people who are in similar situations?
2: I would have to say that, A, you have to be 100% confident in who you are outside of whomever you're with. Mm-hmm. So, you know, Alan, I was very established before we got together. So, mm-hmm. like, I was already sure of who I was before we joined together. That way, I can't get lost in who he is. That's sometimes very hard because, you know, he's the public persona, mm-hmm. Mm-hmm. but not so much me, even though we're always together. A lot of people say, oh, you're Al's wife. No, actually, right. Actually, no. That's part of who I am, but that's not who I am. Right. So that's very important. And then I would say that communication is very, mm-hmm. very, very important. A lot of times, there are times that you will feel slighted, like you don't matter in this equation, but you have to be able to articulate those things to whomever, you know,
1: to get your needs met.
2: Yes. Mm-hmm. And I'm very, very, very good at that.
1: All right. A
2: closed
1: mouth doesn't get fed.
2: Right.
1: You have to say what you need.
2: What I have to work with is not feeling, not portraying to him that I'm angry with him, mm-hmm. because sometimes it can come out more aggressive, like, well, why didn't you, you know, mm-hmm. even though it's not something that he has done, but someone mm-hmm. else has done, and he can sometimes catch the brunt of that. But mm-hmm. that's why it's important that we communicate other times so that mm-hmm. he can say, okay, I know she's just upset about this or that.
1: Mm-hmm. Then communicating amongst the two of you.
2: Right.
1: Right. Mm-hmm. Versus having a whole scene. Like, we have you on the scene today, but that wouldn't be the way.
2: Right, right. No, we have our silent communication. I'm just like, that means, okay, we'll talk about this later.
1: Yeah, if you guys can see faces.
0: We don't have to say a word.
2: All right.
1: Same questions goes to you.
0: You know, I would say, I always say like this, smile is not as bad as you think.
3: Mm-hmm.
0: So frequently we think things are insurmountable and they're not. Whatever situation you find yourself in, how do you deal with it? You got to take a breath. Mm-hmm. You got to calm down. And, you know, you have to let God into your situation. Mm-hmm. I can't. Y'all invited to preach up here.
3: You
0: got to let God into it. You got to let God into your situation. You know, when we begin to realize that we can't control a whole lot,
3: mm-hmm.
0: then we can focus on the things we can control. And then we can let God have the things that only he can control.
3: Mm-hmm.
0: And there is a peace about that thing that passes anything you can even understand or believe.
1: All understanding.
0: Come on, somebody.
3: Mm-hmm. This was my message today.
1: Hello. Sunday brunch. I hope everybody had their cups, their utensils, right? Everything we needed. We're definitely going to have you guys come on back. There's so much more to this story. Oh, yes. There's so much we didn't even get a chance to talk to them about. We didn't have enough time today.
3: Exactly. I made my notes up. You know, what we found out today was just very, very enlightening. Like I said, I just sat here and enjoyed myself listening and, you know, made myself some notes and all. And I have to remember, okay, that the Lord is going to take care of some things. That's I trust right. him. So.
1: As we're serving other people, making sure that we're taking care of ourselves and mm-hmm. our teams and mm-hmm. those that surround us. Take care of those that are taking care of you for sure.
3: Yes, definitely. So, but come on back. I'm Dr. Richard Mason.
1: I'm Dr. Tamara Williams.
3: And we just had another episode of Sunday Brunch. So keep your fork and we'll see you next week right here on 88.1
1: WHOV, the essence of HU.
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9: 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So glad that you're joining us today. Whether you are at home, in your car, or at the office, this show has something to help you improve the quality of your life. And your life will be enriched by our conversation today with inspiring women who serve as leaders, role models, authors, and educators who have helped pave the way for others to succeed. And our first guest is Dr. Sonia K. Mitchell, a lifelong educator and the celebrated author of two books. The first is titled, Until It Happens to You, and the sequel, Life is a Journey. Welcome to the show, Dr. Mitchell.
10: Thank you, Ms. White. Thank you very much for having me.
9: Dr. Mitchell holds a PhD in international business and marketing and worked in higher education for over 29 years before retiring in 2020. Kudos to you for being in education.
10: Thank you. Thank you. It was quite enjoyable, you know, something and memorable. Definitely memorable. Yes.
9: Well, as a lifelong educator and in the field of international business, you don't often connect that with becoming an author or a writer. Tell us how this passion for writing was formed.
10: Well, actually, as an educator, academician, having a PhD in international business and marketing required me to do a lot of writing. So the writing process is something that I have, it's sort of been ingrained, you know, from day one. You know, you start your undergraduate studies and then your master's, but when you start working on your PhD, that doctorate, that's when you really get into the writing and research. So after publishing my dissertation, I realized, you know, this writing thing is really not so bad after all. So then once I started working at the university, at Hampton University, we were required as part of what we do to publish. We had to publish, you know, in journals, and we had to, you know, work on like case studies and things like that. And we had to actually encourage our students to write. So it's something that we do, you know, in the profession is something that we do. I started writing personally on a personal level as a form of therapy. Because what I, you know, had a habit back then, and I say back then because we didn't have the computers like we have now, the laptops and the, you know, iPads and things. We had notepads. We had post-it notes. So what I used to do was just jot little thoughts down. You know how you have something on your mind? Let's say something happens. You just jot it down on a post-it note.

0: about it because it was a different type of writing. But that's how I actually got into the personal part, was just basically putting my thoughts down on paper, releasing them, and it was a form of personal therapy for me.
1: I think therapy has become more in the forefront since the pandemic, when everyone is more focused on the importance of mental and emotional health. And so
0: Absolutely.
1: finding some form of therapy that works, whether it is finding your passion in writing or golfing or fishing or gardening, whatever works for you is just so vitally important. You share some very personal experiences in your book. Tell us about some of those lessons that you've learned.
0: Well, some of the experiences that I touch upon in my book are sort of taboo. It's like certain things, you know, we grew up in our communities, and I say our communities as an African American, the way that typically we grew up is that what goes on in the house stays in the house, and you don't put your business out in the street, and no one needs to know. And so when things happen, let's say if someone did something to you, you were told, don't you tell anyone. You better not tell. They're not going to believe you. Or if you tell, then this or that will happen. And so those kinds of things happen to me. And, you know, being touched inappropriately by people who were entrusted with my care, and not knowing how to say anything about it. So it stayed inside of me and it hurt me, but I never said anything about it. But then when you mentioned mental health, what I did was I actually took a course in mental health first aid and became mental health first aid certified. And when I did that, once I did that, I think that actually gave me the courage to do what I needed to do. And that was to listen to my friends, and that was to write it all down, and that was to put it all together, and that was to share it with other people. Because as I shared those personal experiences with others, I've during book signing events or during workshops or during with the pandemic, during Zoom book events that I would be a part of, people would share with me that my courage to share with them helped them to deal with the issues that they held on the inside for so long. So that made me feel like what I have written and in my writing was worth it. It was actually worth it. But I touch upon some very, very, very personal things and some social issues too. I had an issue with a police officer. But my dad was a police officer. I found out I have a, you know, won't get into the whole book or anything, but some other family members were police officers. But I had an issue with a police officer where it happened 30 over 30 years ago. Had it happened today, you might not be talking to me today, because the outcome would likely have been different, because it was devastating to me. But I never said anything about it, but I held it in. But I also share that in the book as well. So not just those personal things that were done to me on the, you know, within my household or, you know, whatever, but I also share those social issues as well, you know, that I've actually experienced. So, racial, you know, you name it, you know, there are all kinds of things, but I've learned from those experiences and what the lessons for me, it's helped me to help others and also helped me to be a better person, because it allows me to be more empathetic. I can understand better what others, and that's why the title of my book is Until It Happens to You. Because a lot of times what happens, people will judge and say, girl, I would have done such and such. I would have done this. There's no way this or that would have happened to me. But until it happens to you don't know what you would have done. And so the title is Until It Happens to You. It's a journey of understanding, acceptance, forgiveness, and love. So those are the stages that I had to go through in order to be able to process everything that I have experienced.
1: And I believe a lot of times we're judged, as you said, by our actions without really understanding the source of those actions.
0: Correct.
1: You know,
0: Absolutely.
1: sometimes it can be something that happened long ago, being bullied as a child.
0: Absolutely.
1: And today, with so many children facing bullying on social media, we know that this is something that is very prevalent. But when
0: Absolutely.
1: that child acts out, there's no correlation between what has occurred and that action.

0: So I think you're right. Coming to grips with whatever may have happened is really something that helps you to heal.
1: Yeah,
0: so do you feel that healing even continues after acknowledging those things that have occurred?
1: Absolutely, because it's life is a journey. It's a process that's never ending until God says it's over. You know, so during your journey, you're going to experience a number of things. So the person I was yesterday is not who I am today. So I will have experiences today. I mean, my relationships and, you know, what I talk about in my first book, when the reason I say certain things are taboo is because I didn't have the best relationship with my mother. And usually you don't hear people talking about that, especially, you know, African-Americans. Black people just don't talk about those kinds of things. But I didn't have the best relationship with my mother. So what that has done for me is that's helped me to try to have a better relationship with my children, because I don't want to repeat that cycle. Okay. Mm-hmm. Even though my grandmother was the perfect person in my book, you'll see, I talk about her because she was everything to me. But my mother had some things that happened to her during her life that she never addressed. So what happened, this is just me speaking, what I feel, I believe that she did not deal with the things that bothered her, that troubled her, that traumatized her. And because I was her only child, I was the one who became her target. Mm-hmm. So I didn't get the emotional love, the emotional connection. There was a big disconnect there. So I talk about that an awful lot there. So that journey, my mother's still living. So that journey, you know, so even though I address it in that book, I still have to deal with it today. Mm-hmm. You see what I mean? So just because I've addressed it doesn't mean that it's over. It means that I now have a better way of dealing with it because I have processed it. But if the person you're dealing with has not processed it, it's not easy. It's not, but it's better for me, but it's not easy and it's not over.
0: So. You also talk about having to wear the mask.
1: Yes.
0: You know, having to appear on the outside that everything is strong, stable,
1: don't
0: successful.
1: We do that?
0: Yes.
1: Don't we all do that?
0: Absolutely. Absolutely. Yeah. But on the inside, you know, things can be falling apart.
1: Right.
0: And so how important it is to really seek some help.
1: Right.
0: You know, when you feel that way.
1: Right. Yeah, that's important. And I used to talk to my students about that a lot. And I had a dear friend and colleague who used to tell me about the way she referenced it was being on stage. It was like, you're on stage. So when you leave out of your home, you're on stage. And no one knows what's gone on behind stage. And no one knows what went into the makeup and the costumes and everything that actually got you to where you are at that particular point. So, you know, it's a mask. You're on stage, but there are things that are inside of you. But I think that as Black women in particular, it's almost like we've been trained to do that. You know, we've been trained, you know, and we train our children to do it, unfortunately. And I say unfortunately because I am as guilty. In the classroom, I used to tell my students, you know, this is who you have to be when you are in the workforce. This is what you have to do when you are in the workforce, because you cannot let them see you. My dad used to tell me all the time, he used to say, don't ever let anyone, you know, like see you sweat. Don't let anyone see you in a certain way. Don't ever let your guard down, you know? And so when you're conditioned to be that way, it continues. And so like you talk about the bullying, if you are conditioned to not let it bother you, you can be bullied, but they will never know that it's bothering you, you know, but that's not good because you're holding it in and you never know what that's going to do later on, whether, you know, as a child or even later on in life, you know, that might, you know, it's going to affect your behavior one way or another. So you have to be able to deal with it. And fortunately, now we have ways, we have, you know, therapy, we have counseling, we have medical diagnoses, you know, we have options that we did not have years ago.
0: You're so right. And we're taught not to make ourselves vulnerable.
1: Right.
0: And you don't want to allow your insecurities to really prevent you from moving along life's journey, to steal from the words in your book. And these two books are powerful tools. You know, I've had the chance to read Until It Happens to You. Yeah. And it is a must read. It is something that you do not want to put down. How can our listeners obtain copies of both of your books?
1: Both books are available on Amazon. And I have a website. You can go to my website, www.skmitchellphd.com. There's a link there to purchase both of the books, or you can go to amazon.com, click on the link for books, put in my name, S.K. Mitchell, Until It Happens to You, or S.K. Mitchell, Life is a Journey, and they will both pop up for purchase. Or you may contact me by email, and I can, if you like a signed copy, a lot of people want signed copies. A lot of people, if you have a book club and you're interested in having my book for your book club, that is an option as well. I can provide signed copies to the members of the book club and also attend via Zoom your book club event if you are not local, or if you're if you'd rather have it virtual. But if you are meeting in person, you know, we're a little bit more relaxed now. So if you're meeting in person, I may be also able to come to your event. So there are many ways to purchase the book, and I would love for you know, for you to do so. My email address is skor9610@gmail.com. You may send me an email there if you're interested in a book club, or if you'd like to have a signed copy of the book, and I will tell you then how to pay for it and how we can actually make that happen.
0: And I know you also do book signings,
1: yes,
0: really across the country. And
1: yes,
0: you've been invited to be one of the members of the inaugural Alumni Authors Roundtable at Hampton University during homecoming weekend. Yes. Congratulations.
1: Thank you. Thank you. Thank you. And my alma mater, because I did attend Hampton University as well for my master's degree, and I also worked there for a whole lot of years. So Hampton is my home by the sea. So it's going to be a wonderful opportunity for me to go back and to share my personal story with my former students and, you know, others who are attending homecoming. And the two books, Until It Happens to You is the first one, and Life is a Journey, I must say about that one, is a sequel because it answers questions that my readers had about the first book. They want to know, where are you now? And I do want to say one other thing. I use a fictional approach in with my writing. My names are changed. So if you don't know that Rebecca is me, you wouldn't know it. Well, now you do. So I do use names. I've changed names and I've changed locations, but the story, it's not a story. Everything is actually true. I just change names because it's my story, and I don't want to put anyone else's life out there because it's not fair to them. If they want to share it, they can, but I do not mention anyone else's name accurately. The names are all changed.
0: The beauty of the books are that there's something in it for everyone.
1: Yes.
0: And, you know, I'm sure that as our listeners begin to read the book, they will either see themselves in one of the characters or see someone that they have met along the way.
1: Absolutely.
0: Again, as we close, you know, that this journey is just so important. And I want our listeners to hear, as you know, your final words about, you know, life's journey and how we can all navigate through it despite the challenges so that we're all living our best lives.
1: One of the things that I want to point out just in closing is that as we go through our journey, things happen and there's nothing that we can do about it. And my book actually I wrote a letter to my mother that I never gave her, which ended up being a prayer because God answered the questions for me that I had for my mother. And what it ended up being was the answer to a big, lifelong 54-year-old secret, something that she never told, something that my father, who passed away in 2010, never knew. And basically, I found out that my father was not my father. And that was a secret that she held on to for a very long time. So that was what was bothering her. Okay. So what I'm saying is the second book is going to give you more information about that. But what we need, what I want the listeners to understand is that if you have something that is bothering you, if you have things going on the inside, get help, talk to somebody. Mental health is so important, and self-care is what we hear a lot about right now. Self-care. We didn't hear about that back in the day. And I'm not dating myself and saying how old I am, but I'm just saying, when I grew up, we didn't hear about self-care. We heard about don't do, don't say, don't. But now we're saying that you can. So if you have a problem, writing helped me. Writing it down, you know, journaling. I decided to publish mine. You don't have to do that. But whatever it is, whatever you have going on, don't let it hurt you, because not only will it help hurt you mentally, it can hurt you physically. Your blood pressure, diabetes, all of those things come from stress. So please, please, please do whatever it is that you have to do to help yourself to deal with whatever it is that you have going on inside of you. Writing helped me. Find whatever it is that might help you.
0: Well, thank you so much for those words of wisdom as we close this segment of today's show. And I look forward to having you on the show again so that we can talk some more about this important topic and your great writing.
1: Thank you so much. Thank you so much for having me, and I look forward to coming back.
0: Please stay tuned. After some announcements, we'll be back to continue today's conversation about ladies who lead the way.

0: My purse is upstairs on my bed.
1: It's not here.
0: What about your sister's room?
1: Nope.
0: The upstairs closet?
1: No.
0: The downstairs closet.
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0: Thank you for staying tuned to Building a Better Life here on Smooth 88.1 WHOV. And we're going to continue today's conversation with Dr. Desiree Cooper, an award-winning journalist, community activist, and author. Welcome to today's show.
1: I'm so excited to be here. Thank you.
0: And we are looking forward to a robust conversation with you about a topic that so many individuals face today, and that is grandparents assuming the role of parent in their grandchildren's lives. Tell us about your journey into this role.
1: Well, Edith, I was one of those moms who could not wait to child launch. I had two kids who are now in their 30s. One just had a birthday yesterday. He turned 35. And really looking forward to what's called your third act or second act, depending on how you're counting. But that point of life where you're sort of free from the nitty-gritty family obligations. And exactly when that started happening, my parents both got Alzheimer's. And so I was adulting in Detroit. I'd spend my adult years in Detroit, but my family is from the Tidewater area. And I moved back to Chesapeake to take care of my parents. And little did I know that my daughter and her husband would become unstable during COVID, especially when some of those benefits went away, like the rental moratorium on evictions, some of those other supports went away, and they became very unstable. So I took in my three grandchildren. So I call my house Shady Pines Rest Home because I had at that point two seniors with COVID and three kids under the age of 8 under my roof. At that point, they were 8, 5, and 3. Your listeners can't see all the gray hair that's woven through my hair, but I'm 62. And it is just not what was my plan. I will have to say that.
0: Well, you are truly what has been called that sandwiched generation, because you're in the middle with young people on one side and seniors on the others.
1: Right. I even call it hero sandwich because it's three generations. It's my parents supporting my own children and my grandchildren. So it's three generations. Yeah.
0: And that is truly the definition of whole family. Mm-hmm. You know, it's more than one generation living under the same roof. What have you found to be the keys to navigating, you know, those challenging waters?
1: Accepting panic. And knowing that chaos is the normal. It's been very difficult because I was semi-retired when this happened. So I'm still trying to work. I'm a writer and still trying to work in and strike out in that area while doing things like, is it Panda Day at pre-care? Is it Fireman Day? Is it who's got what homework? So-and-so needs a snack, you know? So the minutia, and I don't even know how parents really hold on. I mean, I'm acting like I'm not one of them, but you know, there's a portal for everything and a password. So each child has their own portal and password. So that's on top of what I've needed to manage for work, you know, and the demands. So I guess, you know, it's about, I said that these past few years have taught me a lot about just letting go. I have to think that, and it's not giving up, but I had to think that I had my chance. And I think I did okay with using the time that I've had on this earth. But when I lay my head down, my question is going to be, how did I treat my parents and how did I treat my kids? And that's just got to be priority for me now. So I don't know. It's a platitude. And I have fought that because Edith, let me just say this. If I'm rambling, you stop me. But I've been so, I'm a feminist, and I've been in this fight for a while, and I've been so furious at the whole national policy toward bringing children into this world and escorting elders out with dignity.

0: community, the national policy is get a girl to do it. It's gonna be at get a girl to do it free. So that's gonna be a daughter or a female relative. That's gonna be if that's not available, then you pay a low wage worker who's often a female. And there is no policy for, and I just don't know what are we thinking? Like, who's gonna marry your children if you haven't provided for children to come into this world? Who's going to people your corporations or your small businesses if you haven't provided for that? And I think COVID really, really shined a light on that huge gap and that inordinate amount of stress that women have juggling family obligations and work obligations, especially now in a time where work is not optional. It's not for fun. It is for survival.
1: You're so right. And no, you were not rambling. You were actually addressing some key topics in our community today that's often overlooked. Caregiving is an extremely tough job and it is undervalued. And as you indicated, way underpaid, if paid at all. And so there needs to be more attention to this area. So I am delighted that you are bringing this despite, really to the forefront. You mentioned work and the challenges of work, and I know your work has been as a journalist and an author. Your new book is called Nothing Special, and it's a beautiful testament to the role of grandparents in the life of a child. What are some of the highlights that you would point out about the benefits in the life of a child?
0: People often want to put our elders sort of in a corner somewhere. And I read this article in The Atlantic that said that the nuclear family as we know it was invented in the 1950s, and it has never been the human family structure ever in time before then. And since it's been unraveling. So the point is, we have to live in community. We have to live as a village in order to survive. And we always talk about that in terms of our neighbors and the sort of the wraparound services, but our own family units have to be bigger than mom, dad, and kids, or two partners, or one partner and kids. It's not sustainable, and we're seeing how it's fraying at the ends. And so my book, Nothing Special, comes out of me really understanding that, like really in my heart, what a gift it can be to have elders around little ones. So my mom has been a nurturer since day one, and I thought that she would be so excited to have little kids around the house. And with Alzheimer's, she became very agitated with all that sound and all that kerfuffle that's going on with kids. My dad, a military man, he's been sort of very regimented and very by the rules, decides he's going to be the best play buddy for his great grandson. And so watching them play, it's not so much that I was looking for a babysitter, but I was looking for the inventiveness with which my dad brought to play with his great grandson. And there was a lot of low-tech playing, like coloring, constructing things, out of paper, out of clay, out of blocks. Lots of he my dad built an entire playscape in the backyard for the kids to play on. And so there was just a lot of that low-tech play that I think my generation and younger will turn to a tablet or the television to make their jobs easier while hoping the kids are still learning something. So it was a gift. And my dad died in 2020. It was not of COVID, but he is 86 when he passed away, and Jax was six. So 80-year span between the two. And I really am thankful that they got to be friends. And so the book, Nothing Special, it's Jax asks his pop-pop, what are they going to do today? And pop-pop goes, oh, I think I'll do some things I did as a boy. What's that, pop-pop? And he goes, ah, nothing special. And of course, it turns out to be the best day of the kid's life.
1: Very special. You know, today's children live in such a global world with technology advancing ever so quickly. So it was a wonderful gift for your grandson to have that time, to have some low-tech play. But how do you think all of this has impacted parenting today with so much technology that exposes children to, some would say, too much too soon?
0: Oh my goodness, absolutely. And let's not even talk about virtual school, which was a complete fiasco. I think kids, it just does not work out. And as a parent, I had one kid in one room zooming in on his class and another in another room and trying to keep the little one in preschool quiet. Like really, that, you know, it just never worked. I do think that kids do see too much too soon nowadays, and it's kind of hard to tamp down on their tastes because they see everything as boring that's not meeting the criteria that they think should be out there. So if there was a lesson from Nothing Special from my dad, it's like, keep them busy and moving with things that take a lot of time to do. Cooking is another great thing that we started doing a lot of, like helping in the kitchen and feeling a part of that. Folding laundry, they make a big mess, but they feel like a part of the family organization when they're doing that. And I do, even though I have little ones and I'm going crazy and I crawl in the bed at 8 o'clock when I get them down, but I really say no TV until after dinner. So you've got to do that. You just got to do that. If you can, you know, a lot of parents don't have support at home and there's only so many ways you can divide your time. So, you know, that's understandable, but if you can, keep them busy.
1: And it sounds like having some ground rules as well. Mm-hmm. Is very important. And earlier you mentioned about that village. Sometimes mm-hmm. people don't reach out for help. Mm-hmm. But our resources that are available to assist, you know, when the load becomes too heavy to bear.
0: And I think the mental health issue, too, especially because I felt like I was on lockdown for 6 years before we were on lockdown. And it's been really, really tough to not have a life outside of Shady Pines, my home. And so, you know, being able to reach out and talk to people who really understand the anger and resentment that is for real, the financial stress that's on an elder person taking on child rearing, and the bureaucracy that's necessary to do that is extraordinary. So I learned by just talking to everybody. I just would ask people, have you ever tried this? What is the best way to do that? Even when I got somebody on the phone, they'd say, ma'am, this is the wrong department. I'd say, well, what have you done? You know, I would start pumping them for information just to see. But I did find the bottom line is that it's very hard. If you're finding it difficult, it's because it is, and there's just not an easy way to get out of it. So what you do is change your mindset. Don't try to do 1,000 things at once. My kids haven't had matched socks on in quite some time. Like, what difference does that make? Mm-hmm. You know, things like that. I just kind of let it go and really focus on the major things. And that helps a lot too.
1: That's good advice. Wonderful advice, as a matter of fact. Well, Nothing Special was not your first book. Tell us about some of your previous writings and books that you have authored.
0: Mm-hmm. Thank you. I have been very concerned with issues of gender, class, and race over the course of my career. As a journalist, I was a columnist with the daily newspaper, the Detroit Free Press. And once I started my creative writing work, my first book was called Know the Mother. And it's a series of very, very, very, very, very, very short stories, like 2 and 3 pages, about women grappling with the archetype of mother. You know, what that responsibility means, what is their relation to it, what happens when they're not happy about being a mother or stressing under being a mother, what happens when they have to mother their own mother, what happens when they're the mother and their daughter is sort of treating them now like the daughter's the mother. And so it just kind of looks at all aspects of motherhood and then layers on racism and sexism. I often say that sexism is really difficult because in many families, race is not a factor. It once you go inside the doors of your home, mm-hmm. like my mother didn't treat me like I was an odd black person because mm-hmm. we're all black, you know, in our family. But everybody in my family treated me differently because I was a woman, you know. Mm-hmm. So there was a lot of assumptions about what I could and couldn't do. There was a lot because by virtue of my uterus, I have to know where everyone's belongings are in the house. Food would have to magically appear because that was my job. So sexism is profound. The first thing that we want to know about a child is, what is it, a boy or a girl? And the reason we want to know that is because we want to know how to treat them, mm-hmm. right? Do I buy pink or blue gifts? What's their name? Are they going to do sports? Are they going to do ballerina? You know, so we immediately need to know that to know how to pigeonhole that spirit. And that is fundamentally flawed to me. And so a lot of my writing is around that. So you'll find that in Know the Mother. Nothing. And then my essays, I have a lot of essays about caregiving and sort of the nitty gritty, like what that feels like. For example, when your parent is incontinent, I have one essay called We Have Lost Too Many Wigs. And it's about how my mother always needed to be put together when she left the house. But at a certain point, she would put on a wig and then just throw it off on our way to something. She would hide the wigs. I would buy new wigs. And, you know, so it was her losing of her ability to put that forward face out there in the way she always wanted to. And that was painful for me to watch that because she was just so concerned about her gold earrings, her red lipstick, and how her hair looked. So, yeah.
1: A loss of control, really.
0: Yes, yes, absolutely.
1: That is something that many seniors grapple with in one form or another as they are unable to be the person that they have been their entire adult lives.
0: Right. And the loss of control of the caregiver, because the caregiver will want to say, okay, no more driving. And the senior's like, I'm going to go where I want to, you blah, blah, blah, blah, blah. So now the caregiver has to be hypervigilant, has to, you know, it's extra work. I always used to think, Mom, if you love me, why won't you take this medication? Mom, if you love me, why won't you let me move in or why won't you let me drive you? And it's not about that. On their end, it's like, why are you taking from me when I'm perfectly capable myself? But they don't know when they've crossed that line. So it's a tug of war, and it's full of anger and sadness and even depression, which is why you have to definitely get help and support in that journey. And well, there's a lot of laughter, I have to say, and nothing special captures a lot of the joy. So I don't want to be so morose here. Yeah.
1: Well, you have to find things regardless of what's going on in your life to find that joy. And I know also in Nothing Special, you reflect on the great migration of African-American families to the North, but then returning South often for the summers and the joy of just being together again as a family. You touch on some very, very important topics that many of us are dealing with each and every day. I certainly would like to invite you back to the show to explore more around racism and sexism and, you know, gender inequality, activism and the feminist movement, as well as the intergenerational needs that I say, you know, we all have today. We can't operate in a silo. You know, we have to reach out. We have to be connected you know, across the generations and even across the community. So I thank you for raising these topics and bringing it to the forefront through your writings and by being a guest on the show today.
0: Thank you so much. It's been a pleasure talking to you today.
1: Please stay tuned. After some announcements, we'll be back with some upcoming events taking place in the community.

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And I want to thank today's guest, Desiree Cooper, the author of Nothing Special, also an award-winning journalist and community activist. Again, I want to thank you for staying tuned to Building a Better Life and leave you with 7 keepsakes. 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

88.1 WHOV, yes, you are listening to The Groove. And this is BJ, your Groove Meister. I hope your afternoon is going well. We just had Third Force Show Me the Way. And much more to come. 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

0: Smooth 88.1 WHOV. Yes, you are listening to The Groove. And this is PJ, your Groove Meister. Welcome aboard. So good to have you with us today. We just had Bob Baldwin doing Hypnotic. And did you realize it is National Foodie Day? Each year on June 28th, we celebrate the day dedicated to those with an insatiable passion for food. Whether you're exploring the latest culinary trends, seeking out hidden gem restaurants, or perfecting recipes in your own kitchen, you bring undeniable enthusiasm to the world of cuisine. So happy Sunday to all of my foodie friends. And we have got more music to come. We have got some Roy Ayers as well as Wayman Tisdale. 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Jazz is the Sunday dinner of music, and that's Art Blakey.
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Yes, you are listening to The Groove. And this is PJ, your Groove Meister. 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

Whether you're at home, at work, in your car, on the World Wide Web, or just chilling, because you got it like that, feel the music. 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

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Yes, you are listening to The Groove. And this is PJ, your Groove Meister. And so we just had Nathan Mitchell doing Feel the Heat. And Bruno Mars brought us Risk It All. Well, this week I am reviewing Perry Mason, but not the one you normally think of. This is one that came out in 2020, and it has two seasons. In 1931 Los Angeles, while the rest of the country struggles through the Great Depression, this city is booming. Oil, Olympic Games, talking films, evangelical fervor, and a child kidnapping gone very, very wrong. Based on characters created by author Earl Stanley Gardner, this drama series follows the origins of America's fictional, most legendary criminal defense attorney, Perry Mason. When the case of the decade breaks down his door, Mason's relentless pursuit of the truth reveals a fractured city and just may be a pathway to redemption for himself. And so, as I said, this originally came June 21st, 2020, stars Matthew Rhys, John Lithgow, and Tiana Maslany. And so you can check it out on YouTube. Make sure you look at this one. It's a goodie. Smooth 88.1 WHOV, where jazz.

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11: 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So I want to talk to you today about the benefits of exercise, and that's protecting your health. Regular physical activity not only increases your day-to-day vitality, but also helps prevent the kinds of illnesses that drain your energy over time. Strong evidence from thousands of studies shows that regular exercise delivers a wide range of benefits, to include reducing your risk of heart

0: disease such as stroke, high blood pressure, high cholesterol, lowering blood sugar levels, and reducing your risk of type 2 diabetes, reducing the risk of certain cancers, including breast and colon cancers, easing mild to moderate depression, reducing your risk for osteoporosis, helping to ease low back pain, and that's kind of odd because you would think not, but it really does, relieving arthritis pain, and expanding a limited range of motion, helping maintain muscle mass and prevent falls. There are others, but I'm going to stop there. So the bottom line is move more, feel more energetic. So stop tripping. Get out there. Do what you're supposed to do. Get your lazy tail out and make sure you do things that are necessary for your short and long-term health. Peace.
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And this is PJ, your Groove Meister. We have Embassy and Brian Bromberger coming up. But did you realize you could take us with you? 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

0: Smooth 88.1 WHOV. Yes, you are listening to The Groove. And this is PJ, your Groove Meister. We just had Inga Rose doing Love Me When It's Hard. But you know, it is about that time. And so I do have something I'd like to share. Love is being honest with yourself at all times. Being honest with the other person at all times. Telling, listening, respecting the truth, and never pretending. Love is the source of reality. And this is Susan Paulus Schutz. And so, I will be back next weekend. Yes, indeed. You can catch me on Night Flight, Midnight to Dawn, and meet me here next week. You realize that you can take us with you. We are on iHeartRadio, and we stream from WHOV.org. I want you to have the best week. We've got some Nicholas Cole and Niels coming up, so don't touch that dial, because you're listening to the best station, Smooth 88.1, WHOV.
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0: Life can change in an instant. A car accident, an injury, a single moment that leaves you hurting and uncertain about tomorrow. But here's something to hold on to. You don't have to walk this road alone.
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